You were 5 foot 10 inches tall. It was very nice. Oh, honey, it was Paris.

0: most beautiful thing you've ever seen. 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

0: The code.
1: Look, lady, I'm homeless, I'm crazy. 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
1: So these are the images that I isolated from the collection of all the shards of bronze mirrors. And because they're broken, they're not quite sure whether or not they're magic mirrors. So what a magic mirror is what the, so within the, I think they go as early as like the Shang Dynasty, but the Han Dynasty is when they were most prolific. So I think that, I always forget, the Han Dynasty is around 200 BC. So there is a type of bronze mirror. I have to show you this because to explain what it looks like. So the way the magic mirror works is what happens is the way it's cast, and they're quite small, they can fit in your palm. When they're cast, because I think there's some areas that are thicker and thinner than the other, the metal sets at it in a different way. So what happens is when there's a pattern either inscribed on the back, or sometimes they have like a secret image embedded on the inside, when the light hits the polished surface, so here you have a light source, it hits a polished surface, the light refracts and somehow it bounces back in a way that the patterns project onto a surface. And so there's ones that, you know, they have a Buddha image, but I've seen ones that have a I Ching. And so there's a myth that a Japanese empress, I think, was gifted a Chinese mirror, but had used it in a way that made her look like she had special powers because of the way the light always seemed to be reflected on her. And just traditionally, mirrors within Chinese culture, and I'm sure also in Japan, they've been found in Shinto shrines just as objects are meant to protect, like to reflect evil. So from what I've found from my research so far, it's interesting that they have this potential to almost reveal this hidden message, both for protection, because they often would be inscribed with fortuitous or words of good luck or a blessing. So I wanted to believe that the broken pieces, you don't know, but maybe what does it mean to have a broken shard of something that could potentially be a talisman or protection? So that's what got me on the path of thinking about the power of a fragmented object and whether it could still have a life as a fragment. Because it was really interesting to see in the museum what is worthy enough to be collected as a fragment. Like if it had a pattern, but still, if it's a piece of history, isn't that enough? Like, here's this one was so oxidized, but it just had enough to be seen as valuable. And I'm sure there were so many other pieces that I'm not sure if it would have made it. And the nice thing, the thing I also love about fragments is the conundrum sometimes when they want to date an object. I don't know if it's through carbon dating or the technology where you test the age, but sometimes if the piece is too big or they need to break off a piece to test it, they won't do it because it's better to just not know than damage the piece. And I like that. So then to remain in mystery still gives the viewer, and I think all of us, like a space of possibility. And there's something about the idea of to damage an object to find its truth. But maybe it's better to live in mystery to maintain its integrity. So I keep thinking about that also in terms of this ongoing desire we have as a society to know what's going to happen or to have everything fit together. As opposed,
2: but you know about Edouard Glissant's opacity.
1: Yes, yeah, that was a text I absolutely loved. Mm-hmm. Yeah, so you can see, yeah, that was also an influence to refuse as a mode of empower, like to have opacity as an actual legitimate position to be in. So as I was looking at, now that I have the folder, as I was looking at collecting, images of the, mirrors at the same time. So I had done this body of work with the mirrors, and essentially what I had done was I had all this whole database of broken mirrors, and I fed them in an algorithm to show me, like, what would the future broken fragment be. And so this was the body of work I created. And I'll pull out some of the images here. So this was the exhibition that all had to do with broken mirrors. And what I did was I showed these prints I'll show you here are a combination of like the ones that were using predictive technology to show me like what would the future crack look like in combination with actual existing cracks. So what you're seeing here is a relief print. So I had carved a plate of this. So what you're looking at is the actual crack pattern of what I think would be missing. So assuming the bronze mirror is circular, it's symmetrical, I wanted to show the part of history that is supposedly gone and a way to reclaim it, but as a broken piece, as something like viable. So what I had done was I carved a plate and I put it to the press. And then so in order to see it, I used either graphite or in this case silver pencil to make it visible. So it was a whole process of, that's how I was thinking about Glissant, because I couldn't see the image until after. And so here's another one
2: as well. So this is also at the other side of one's
1: body. Oh yeah.
2: It's interesting. It's what was happening with it itself.
1: Yeah. So this is carved in, and then so the paper is.
2: Yeah. So also the fraction for him.
1: Yeah.
2: Okay. Yeah. And this was a test that I'd been doing in the blue and the two colors in reference to like the digital screen. This idea is like a potential space because they don't exist. Like the idea of a memory, another reality if these fragments had been real. And then the other idea of like if they were debentory, then they would they have been able to predict another future if the piece had remained whole.
1: Yeah. So these were, so this is what I had been doing about, 3 to 5 years ago. Mm-hmm. And as I was making them, I kept thinking about now more specifically about the oracle bones, because they were speculative. And it, what was interesting was all the information, though, was on the carving and not the reflection, which you would think is that's the power of the mirror to reflect back. But in a way, there's something about, also think about glissant, like the reflection isn't what gives it power, but it's actually the reflection of like, of seeing reality as one holds power. It's the reflection as a conduit to show another reality, as opposed to what you actually see. So the idea of there's more than what you actually see beyond the reflection.
2: Disruption.
1: Yeah.
2: Disruption.
1: Right.
2: And so that led me back to
1: what to do with these oracle bones that are direct. So this work is like, again, I apologize because the work is in the beginning. So I'm thinking about the oracle bones, but the new sort of aspect of I'm interested in is language. Like even you were saying with, the relationship with the diaspora in terms of with Yugoslavian and Czech and this making up of words. So I didn't realize that the oracle bones are the beginning of Chinese language. So it's interesting, like on many fronts. Like one, I was interested in them as like objects. So this is an example. So sort of to review, like so you have the bone, and so this is the outline. I didn't do the entire bone, but what you're looking at is the actual inscription of the bone, as well as every single crack that I could find that, and I drew that out as a line to make the print. Because the way the oracle bone works is you carve the question out, you heat it, and when it cracks, the crack is actually the oracle. And then the person interprets it and writes down the answer to the question.
2: But bones, these are bones of what?
1: So there are different things. So this one is a deer skull.
2: Oh, okay.
1: But this one you can see is more like a, could be like the shoulder bone, a scapula. This one is more flat, like you can sort of see like a femur, like a suit bone. So they use different bones, and the really large ones. They have also been called dragon bones, because before they knew what they were, this was also another interesting story, but I'll keep it short, it's a tangent. They thought they found these bones, and they were often used for like medicinal uses. But they also use tortoise or turtle shells, like the it's called a carapace, or the plastron, and so sometimes they'll use that. But generic, they're all sort of called oracle bones, even though they're not all bones. But so they'll either use skulls, femurs, like bones. Sometimes they'll use shells, but most often it's the if it's turtle or tortoise. I think they're turtle shells, the really large ones, and that's where this is from. And that's the most ornate one.
2: So here we have like the relief print with graphite?
1: With graphite, yeah.
2: So you can't, but you're brushing the graphite, actually.
1: This one I rubbed on. So these are sort of all the test permutations. Mm-hmm. But so these are earlier ones, and but it shows the relief much more. So this is one example. And these ones I wanted to show you because you can, these ones you can see the text a lot more clearly.
2: Mm-hmm.
1: And whose song? So this is the difference. This is with the oil pastel,
2: mm-hmm.
1: Which is much more almost like fluid.
2: Yeah, there's more white in there. It's lighter,
1: yeah.
2: And the graphite is really profound.
1: Yeah, yeah. And so this one, this special.
3: I was playing with, again, like visibility or opacity. Mm-hmm. So these ones are much more, much, much, much, much more subtle.
1: So I had taken the same principle of this. These are much more pronounced now that you can see the... So, but in a way, it seemed more potent to do it with something that has text, like a script. So this is a test, so you can see this is with graphite. So I've been thinking about the relationship between the material surface as a conduit of information, as well as the actual text and what it is communicating. And then actually I'm glad I'm showing this to you as a hand, because the thing I'm trying to figure out is, or what's intriguing is the way in which it changes depending if you review it horizontally or vertically. So it just really changes.
3: Yeah, the color as well as like the reflection.
1: These two are the same.
3: Yeah. But then it's like the plate, the materiality, how deep it was.
1: And I think this was an earlier print. And so, as you know, like it begins to deteriorate over time. And so I found that interesting as well.
3: And then, so I'll show you the others. And so I was thinking about copper also in relationship to that conductivity and the metallic as a way to also speak about the conducting of information and like the message in terms of also of divination.
2: That you could, so when you say copper, so that's because you could be bronze as well.
3: Yeah, so that's what I was thinking of the metallic. So I thought copper, and then I had also, because in the previous work I had actually cast some bronze mirror fragments. So I had really enjoyed working with that surface.
1: And also the metal. It's even when I was working with it. So this is oil pastel.
3: Mm-hmm.
1: It becomes very almost mercurial.
2: Mm-hmm.
1: Does it crush again when you go over the print?
3: No, it's quite strong. So I had to have a very, very strong embossment to be able to like withstand the rubbing, but I apply with a brush, so I'm not very forceful. And this was a test. I'm not as satisfied with this one, but you can sort of see the difference. This is almost like pyrite.
2: Mm-hmm. Yeah.
3: So I kept being like the minerality.
2: But the ring is so strong there.
3: Yeah. Yeah. And just how it, It's almost like, or brass. Mm-hmm. Yeah. Yeah. I was thinking about brass. And the interesting thing is they're all, I think bronze is a combination of
2: I think brass and some other
3: elements.
2: So I found that really also very intriguing.
3: Now, how them has a set. So how come, how is the relationship with the idea of questioning the living in a territory, on a territory which is has been occupied, being a colonized?
1: Yeah. This, I think that was the original question. This is not so directly, but it made me think about, I almost am turning to these objects to try to answer a question. So the previous ones, the previous body of work, I've sort of skipped and giving you the complete story. I had been looking at artifacts that had been found, so not these ones, so previous to the oracle bones and the bronze mirrors, I had been looking at fragments of figures and even like a coin that were found in North America. And they had thought that they were Asian, but in the end weren't. They still don't know what it is. And I can show you that, a body of work. So that was more the direct question. There was this figurine I had between these drawings and prints of this figure that they thought was at first Japanese. So the whole project was tracing a map of how all, like, this one object could have been categorized as five different things. So I did a, actually just show it to you. So this was, I had done this installation where it becomes this map of the relationship between different objects. So this is the idea of, like, there, this, for instance, specifically an indigenous stone bowl that they made a mistake and thought it was Chinese because it was buried with a Ming Dynasty coin. So it was those types of stories I was mapping out, like, and then alongside this exhibition, I had text of the actual writing, these letters of, and from like the, I think, 1900s. So the language was not always appropriate in terms of like race. So they thought this bowl, it's in a, from in Alaska right now. It's an Aleutic, let me show you a detail. So that's a Buddha. But I'll show you this one. So it's an Aleutic stone bowl, and I had drawn it digitized, so it looks pixelated. That's because it actually is pixelated. So I wanted the drawing to register the information. But they thought this figure was a Buddha, and so there, it's this power of suggestion because it was found with the coin. But in, I had spoken to someone from Alaska and said, this is so common, it's an Aleutic stone. So now they know, it's been corrected. But the other objects I drew, some of them, like this one's a, they don't know this one. So this is very, very tiny, but it was found on an island in BC, so Turner Island. And this was the one they thought potentially it was Japanese because it has the knot. And so it's this, it was, in terms of the network, I had drawn it with the actual type of Japanese funerary figure, a haniwa figure. They thought it was originally that, but then they realized the size doesn't make sense. And now, but it's not proven, but now they think it's a this one here. And I'll explain the doubling. So this is because of both hypothesis, like it's a possibility that it become this or that. Yeah. And so I had done two versions where I did drawings first, but I mirrored them as high resolution scans on the other side, so almost like this other reality. But the added twist was that go back to the installation shot. It's really subtle. And this is the thing I love about drawing, where materiality, how it disguises things. So you can't, it's really subtle in the drawing, but this one was the one in question. This one was the one in question. And this was the mystery object. So those three, I actually drew them as negatives. But as a drawing, it's really hard to tell until that's why I had to change them into photographs. There are the only ones that look positive. And these one look solarized or they look more strange because they were drawn as positive. So I've been thinking about this idea of the photograph is what makes things look real when they're inverted. But in the drawings, it's so much more hidden. But going back to your original question, this was where it all began, this idea of like doubling, the idea of fragmentation, parts of history, that although the objects are whole, the story of the narrative is very much fragmented. And my sense of origin of being like both here and then potentially my own origin story is still, I don't know anything about my family past my grandparents. Not for lack of, I don't know if there's much documentation. I have a few photographs, but like many families who don't talk about their past or history once my grandparents has passed, like a lot of the stories were lost with them. So as an aside, I think that's why I've always been fascinated with museums, because that's where I would go to find my own history. But as you know, the museum archive is not accurate. So I come to realize like, well, this is my reality in some sense, or everyone's, even if one knows their history, it's constantly changing. So this was the beginning. And so I admit now it's evolved. I still think about the relationship of objects in relationship to different relations in history, and that's often what I teach in my classrooms, the importance of diaspora. Something very complicated. It's not limited. I mean, it's very intersectional, intrusive. So that was the connection between colonization, the relationship between colonization and diaspora, the idea of being a European settler versus being a settler of color, and the different histories. So in a way, meeting artists and colleagues who are Indigenous actually taught me the importance of origin and ancestry, where at least in my family background, not everybody, I'm just speaking for me personally, I didn't have that oral history and the importance in certain cultures of oral history to pass down stories. But when you have no story shared with you, you turn to existing stories, or you make up your own. And so that's where I began to veer into the divination, because if my history is not that or it's not written, and so can I call upon something else to, you know, potentially rewrite it? And then what does it mean if I have no concrete oral history? You know, my relationship to my past is different than someone who is so rooted. And what does that look like? One isn't better than the other, but I think that's why I've always felt in my work and also in my own being as an artist, like very unmoored, like ungrounded. And this idea of like what is broken, that has been an ongoing image that I work with. Either the broken narrative and now like a broken object, as a way to navigate my sense of reality, if that makes sense.

Six after six, seven after seven. Speak no more, you will be forgiven.

my skin. I could hear his shoes, they were soaking wet, and he spurted them along his chin. I know that you never believe in fate, but he was on time and you were on.